0: Tommy, we're ready to shoot the music video.
1: Okay, Tommy, geçtik le Radio 6023 in Italia. Two, three.

0: spiraling up, just like a rich nigga staircase. No fly zone, please stay the fuck out my airspace. Niggas say things behind backs that they wouldn't dare say. Know it's on sight when I see you, I'm working at Squarespace.
1: Yeah.

Do you want to eat healthy, good quality food? We all do, of course, but we shouldn't take healthy food for granted. Producing it in the first place depends on farmers and the way farming is organized. This is why the EU is making sure the money spent on agriculture is directed through the right channels. You're listening to Raising the Game, Better Legislation. In this episode, we'll be looking at agriculture and what the EU is doing to make it fairer and more sustainable. What kind of farming do we want in the EU in the years to come? When we try to imagine agriculture in the future, do we see modern and profitable family farms that stand the test of time and offer young people an attractive future? That's exactly what the latest reform of the European Union's farming policy aims to achieve. The Common Agricultural Policy, also known as CAP, has been completely restructured to make it fairer and more sustainable. Climate change is affecting agriculture. Farmers are increasingly threatened by lower yields or crop failures because of conditions they can't control. The European Environment Agency expects yields of non-irrigated crops like wheat, corn, and sugar beet to decrease in southern Europe by up to half by 2050. This is why the EU is making it easier for farmers to get compensation in case of extreme weather events, outbreaks of animal or plant diseases, or pest infestation. And there will be more flexibility for EU countries to subsidize farms in need, for example, during the COVID-19 crisis. But of course, farming shouldn't only receive protection from the effects of climate change. It should also contribute to limiting those effects. In order to make this a reality, MEPs have ensured funding will be available over 5 years for rural development projects that have a focus on organic farming and environmentally friendly measures. Climate change isn't the only threat to the agricultural sector, however. The economic crisis following the COVID-19 pandemic requires the EU to react. The European Parliament and the Council of the European Union have agreed to spend 8 billion euros over the next 2 years to help farmers, food producers, and people in rural areas. The post-crisis recovery has to be sustainable, so more than a third of the funding is reserved for organic farmers, environment and climate-related actions, and animal welfare. The recovery package is also aimed at the younger generation of farmers. Over half of the funds will support young farmers' startups and on-farm investments that contribute to a resilient, sustainable, and digital recovery. But the future of farming doesn't end there. Parliament, the Council, and the Commission have agreed on a new agricultural budget for the next 7 years. The journey towards a greener and more digital future for agriculture in the long term is already underway. Parliament has ensured over a third of the rural development budget will be spent on environmental and climate-related measures. An important part of the EU's agricultural policy is direct payments to farmers. This large portion of the agricultural budget won't be spent without conditions, however. At least a quarter must be used for eco-friendly measures. Farmers must also dedicate at least 4% of their arable land to non-productive purposes and areas where no pesticides or fertilizers are used. This means, for example, buffer strips, fallow land, hedges, non-productive trees, terrace walls, and ponds. These will help protect the EU's biodiversity, which is a key factor for the health of the earth. The new agricultural policy will also be fairer. Parliament has made sure poorer farmers get a bigger slice of the pie, while richer farmers get a smaller slice. EU countries have various options for ensuring direct payments are fairly redistributed. They could, for example, use a tenth of the money as income support for smaller farms, or they could cap payments for the higher-earning farmers at 100,000 euros per year. The future of agriculture requires farmers to adapt. This is why part of the money will be invested in advisory services. Advice will particularly focus on how to sustainably manage nutrients, improve animal welfare, and better adapt to climate change. And there will be a permanent budget to help farmers in need when unforeseen events arise. In the negotiations, Parliament also insisted that only active farmers receive direct payments from the program. Therefore, only farmers engaging in at least a minimum level of agricultural activity are eligible. EU countries should apply objective criteria to ensure this. For example, income, labor input, or types of services the company is providing. Those farmers who are eligible for payments will benefit from the new Common Agricultural Policy.
The EU has made sure everybody gets the support needed to build a greener and fairer future. Almost half the land in the EU is farmland. This land should be used to feed us and provide jobs. Let's not waste it. This broadcast is brought to you by the European Parliament. You can find out more on the EP Think Tank website.

The war is also causing devastating effects on the Ukrainian economy. In 2022 alone, Ukraine's gross domestic product fell by one-third, while there was a jump in unemployment. In a joint document published in March 2023, and covering the one-year period since the start of the invasion, the Ukrainian government, the World Bank Group, the European Commission and the United Nations put the current cost of reconstruction and recovery in Ukraine at more than 380 billion euro. These are just estimates and an attempt to illustrate the scale of damage caused by the war.

0: Besides casualties and damage to the economy, the conflict is also having a long-term impact on the environment. According to Ukraine's Ministry of Environmental Protection and Natural Resources, from the beginning of the war to mid-July 2023, Russia's invasion caused roughly €53 billion in environmental damage.
1: The United Nations Environment Programme has stressed that Ukraine is facing multiple crises associated with chemicals, munitions and military equipment, the presence of a range of pollutants, and damage inflicted to urban areas and natural areas. The war has also compromised agricultural production in Ukraine, which is vital not only for the country's economy, but also for global food security.
0: Relations between the EU and Russia have been strained since 2014 because of Russia's illegal annexation of Crimea, support for separatist groups in eastern Ukraine, disinformation campaigns, and internal human rights violations. Since Russia launched its full-scale invasion of Ukraine on the 24th of February 2022, the EU has stood with Ukraine. Since then, the 11 packages of unprecedentedly tough sanctions adopted in rapid succession have resulted in a set of measures targeting key sectors of the Russian economy and the political elites. Sanctions have also been adopted against Belarus and Iran in response to their involvement in the war.
1: The real impact of sanctions on Russia's economy has been widely researched and debated. Despite the challenges, analysts consider that the sanctions have already met three important objectives. They've sent the Kremlin a strong signal of Western unity, they've permanently degraded Russia's military capabilities, and they're stifling its economy and energy sector with long-term consequences. However, most experts warn that the impact of sanctions is not severe enough to limit Russia's ability to wage war against Ukraine, pointing at the need for additional measures to reinforce sanctions.
0: The EU support doesn't end at sanctioning Russia. It is also providing economic assistance to Kyiv. Overall, from the start of the war until the end of 2023, EU support to Ukraine and the Ukrainian people amounted to almost €85 billion. This includes financial, humanitarian, emergency budget and military support from the EU, member states and EU financial institutions, as well as resources made available to help EU countries cater for the needs of Ukrainians fleeing the war.
1: On the 1st of February 2024, negotiators from Parliament and the Council reached an agreement on the Ukraine facility, an exceptional package of €50 billion. The fund will support Ukraine's recovery and modernisation efforts until 2027. The agreement also foresees the possibility of Russia being held fully accountable and having to pay for the massive damage caused by the conflict. Just after the special meeting of the European Council, Commission President Ursula von der Leyen said,
2: "The European Council reconfirmed Europe's unwavering commitment to stand with Ukraine. We all know that Ukraine is fighting for us, so we will support them with the necessary funding and provide them with the much-needed predictability they deserve. And I think these €50 billion for 4 years also send a very strong message to Putin."
1: During the 1st February 2024 plenary session, European Council President Charles Michel emphasised that the 27 member states took the decision unanimously and within the framework of the European budget.
0: Since Russia's illegal annexation of Crimea and Sevastopol in 2014, the European Parliament has been a vocal advocate of severe sanctions. It has condemned Russia's aggression against Ukraine and demanded broader and better enforced sanctions, and the confiscation of Russian assets frozen by the EU to pay for Ukraine's reconstruction.
1: In April 2022, European Parliament President Roberta Metsola showed the EU's support for Ukraine by being the first EU top official to visit Kyiv since Russia launched the invasion. In Strasbourg, 2 years after the beginning of the war, she said,
3: "A few weeks after the initial invasion, I spoke in the name of the members of this European Parliament in Kyiv, in front of the Verkhovna Rada, and besides President Zelensky, I made a promise on behalf of all of us that we would stand with Ukraine and its people for as long as it takes. In the past 2 years, Europe has kept that promise. We will keep that promise still. Our political, economic, military, financial, humanitarian, and diplomatic support has remained steadfast.
1: Parliament has also been supportive of Ukraine's efforts to become an EU candidate country. MEPs called on member states to launch accession talks, which they finally did in December 2023. The process will take time because, in addition to transferring EU laws and regulations into national legislation, it requires societal changes in the country. It will take time, but the road to accession is open. You can listen to more podcasts on Europol Radio, the web radio of the European Parliament.

In this episode of the Jargon Jungle series, we're taking a look at one of the fundamental features that make the European Union work, the EU treaties. You might be familiar with them already, but let's find out more about what they are and why they are so important.

An EU treaty is a legally binding agreement between all EU countries. These treaties set out the rules of the EU, how it works, what it can and cannot do, and how decisions are made. When a country signs and ratifies an EU treaty, it agrees to follow the rules set out in that treaty. This means respecting EU law, cooperating with other EU countries, and working together in shared institutions like the European Parliament. The obligations established in treaties are binding. Countries must follow the rules. But the EU also has non-binding texts, like political declarations and guidelines, which set out a direction for future action but which cannot be enforced by EU courts. The story of the EU is a story of countries coming together in the wake of war to build peace and prosperity. It all started in the 1950s, not long after the Second World War. The idea was simple but powerful. Countries working together economically are far less likely to fight against each other again. The first major milestone came in 1957 with the Treaty of Rome. This treaty established the European Economic Community, which aimed to forge closer ties between European economies and remove barriers to trade. The goal was to create a common market where goods, people, services, and money could move freely. It did not yet establish the European Union as we know it today, but it laid the foundations for it. Fast forward to 1992, and we reach a turning point, the Maastricht Treaty, also known as the Treaty on European Union. This was the moment when the European Union was officially born. It went beyond economics and introduced a political union. It also set the stage for the single currency, the euro, and gave us the concept of EU citizenship. This meant people were not just citizens of their own country, but also of the EU itself, with the right to live, work, and vote across borders. In the years that followed, the EU continued to grow and adapt. The Amsterdam Treaty, signed in 1997, made changes to help the EU run more smoothly and prepared it for new countries to join. It also gave more power to the European Parliament, making the EU more democratic and more accountable to its citizens. And in 2007 came the Lisbon Treaty. Think of it as the most recent update to the EU. It streamlined decision-making, strengthened the role of both the European Parliament and national parliaments, and made the EU more transparent. It also gave the EU a full-time president of the European Council and a high representative for foreign affairs. In other words, stronger leadership on the global stage. The European Parliament doesn't write treaties, but it plays a crucial role in shaping them. It gives a voice to EU citizens and has to approve many of the changes that treaties bring. Over time, treaties have given Parliament more power in lawmaking, decisions on the EU budget, and in choosing the leadership of the European Commission. Parliament is also involved in any changes to treaties. While governments negotiate the changes, Parliament is consulted and must give its opinion. To sum up, EU treaties are the foundation of everything the EU does. They are binding agreements that shape how the EU works, from trade and money to climate policy and democratic principles. And as the EU evolves, so do its treaties.

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2: On the 11th of July 1995, Bosnian Serb forces, led by General Ratko Mladic, captured the town of Srebrenica in eastern Bosnia, which had been declared a UN safe area. In the days that followed, over 8,000 Muslims, mainly men and boys, were systematically murdered and buried in mass graves. In this episode of History and Facts, we will explore one of the most tragic events of the late 20th century, the Srebrenica genocide. We will provide an overview of the context of the war in former Yugoslavia, the events that took place in Srebrenica, and we'll also look at how this atrocity has been acknowledged and commemorated around the world.
3: Srebrenica The origins of the Srebrenica genocide can be traced back to the breakup of Yugoslavia in the early 1990s. Yugoslavia was a socialist federation made up of six republics: Slovenia, Croatia, Bosnia and Herzegovina, Montenegro, Macedonia, and Serbia. And it began to crumble after the death of its longtime leader, Josip Broz Tito, in 1980. Tito had managed to maintain a delicate balance among the different ethnic groups in Yugoslavia. However, after he died, nationalist sentiments and political instability increased. In 1991, Slovenia and Croatia declared independence, prompting a violent response from the Yugoslav People's Army, which was controlled predominantly by Serbs. The conflict soon spread to Bosnia and Herzegovina, which was the most ethnically diverse of the six republics, where Bosniaks, who were Bosnian Muslims, Croats and Serbs lived in close proximity. In 1992, Bosnia and Herzegovina declared independence, which led to a brutal and complex war involving multiple factions. The Bosnian Serbs, supported by the Serbian government and the Yugoslav People's Army, sought to create a greater Serbia by ethnically cleansing non-Serbs from the areas under their control.
2: Srebrenica, a town in eastern Bosnia, became a symbol of the war's brutality. Declared a safe area by the United Nations in 1993, it was supposed to be free from armed attacks and hostile actions. Despite this, Bosnian Serb forces besieged the enclave, cutting off access to food, medical supplies, and humanitarian aid. By July 1995, the situation in Srebrenica had reached a breaking point. The town was filled with thousands of Bosniak refugees who had fled from surrounding areas. It was defenceless and suffering from severe shortages of basic necessities. And on the 11th of July 1995, Bosnian Serb forces, under the command of General Ratko Mladic, captured Srebrenica. The Dutch UN peacekeeping battalion, which was stationed there, was unable to prevent the takeover. What followed was a systematic massacre of Bosniak men and boys, while women, children and the elderly were forcibly expelled from the area. Over the next few days, approximately 8,000 Bosniaks, predominantly men and boys, were executed in and around Srebrenica. The victims' bodies were buried in mass graves, and many of them were later exhumed and reburied in an attempt to hide the evidence of the genocide. Thousands of women, children and the elderly were forcibly deported, and between 20,000 and 50,000 women and girls suffered sexual violence.
3: The international community was slow to respond to the atrocities in Bosnia. The events in Srebrenica, however, shocked the world and highlighted the failures of the UN peacekeeping mission. In response, NATO launched airstrikes against Bosnian Serb positions, which eventually led to the Dayton Agreement in December 1995, bringing an end to the Bosnian War. The International Criminal Tribunal for the Former Yugoslavia, ICTY, was established to prosecute war crimes committed during the conflicts in the Balkans, in the former republics of Yugoslavia. In 2001, the ICTY ruled that the Srebrenica massacre constituted genocide, and several key figures, including Ratko Mladic and Radovan Karadzic, were convicted for their roles in the atrocities.
2: In 2009, the European Parliament passed a resolution condemning the genocide at Srebrenica. Parliament commemorated the victims and expressed solidarity with their families, many of whom still do not know the fates of their relatives. The resolution called for the 11th of July to be recognised across the EU as a day of commemoration of the Srebrenica genocide, and it highlighted how important it is to acknowledge this atrocity in order to move towards justice and reconciliation. In 2015, the European Parliament further condemned the genocide with another resolution marking the 20th anniversary of the Srebrenica massacre. This resolution emphasised the need for political representatives in Bosnia and Herzegovina to acknowledge the past in order to work towards a better future. It stressed the importance of the work done by the ICTY and the need to accelerate the war crime trials. In July 2015, during the plenary session in Strasbourg, Commissioner for Digital Economy and Society Gunther Oettinger said,
4: "Wir müssen auch eingestehen, dass Europa und die Welt, damit auch wir, es damals versäumten, alles zu tun, um die Opfer."
3: We must also recognize that Europe and the world, including us, failed to do everything possible to protect the victims. The genocide of Srebrenica has left wounds and traces not only in the Balkans, but throughout Europe. It has left deep wounds in Bosnia and Herzegovina and continues to impose on us the moral obligation not to forget.
4: Und erlegt uns fortdauernd die moralische Verpflichtung auf, dies nicht zu vergessen.
3: Parliament also called for educational and cultural programs to be developed in order to promote understanding of such atrocities and expressed its support for civil society organisations like the Association of Mothers of Srebrenica and Zepa Enclaves. Organisations of this kind played crucial roles in raising awareness and fostering reconciliation. These resolutions underscore the EU's commitment to preventing such crimes and promoting lasting peace and stability in the region. In recognition of the enormity of the Srebrenica tragedy, in 2024, the United Nations General Assembly adopted a resolution that made the 11th of July the International Day of Remembrance of the victims of the Srebrenica genocide. It serves as a day to honour the memory of the victims and to reaffirm the international community's commitment to preventing such atrocities in the future.
2: The Srebrenica genocide is truly one of the darkest chapters in recent history. The events that unfolded in July 1995 emphasise the devastating impact of ethnic conflict and the critical need for effective international intervention. The annual commemoration on the 11th of July is not only a tribute to the victims, but also a call to action for the world to stay vigilant against the atrocities of genocide and ethnic cleansing. It is a solemn reminder that the international community must uphold the principles of human rights and justice in order to stop history from repeating itself.
3: You can listen to more podcasts on Europol Radio, the web radio of the European Parliament.
5: When you think of a parliament, what degree of power do you associate with it? For some, the first parliament that comes to mind is the European Parliament. For others, it is their national parliament. Some people even get the two a bit confused. If you yourself aren't quite sure what the difference is, not to worry. Here's some information to make things a bit clearer.
6: The Lisbon Treaty, drafted in 2007, was the first to describe the role of national parliaments in the European Union. And they play a greater role than you might think. National parliaments can, for example, scrutinise draft EU legislation to see if it complies with the principle of subsidiarity. The principle of subsidiarity rules out EU intervention when an issue can be dealt with effectively by EU countries themselves at central, regional, or local level. The aim is to stay as close to the people of the EU as possible.
5: Together, the European Parliament and the national parliaments determine how best to organise and promote effective and regular interparliamentary cooperation within the EU. This cooperation takes many forms and is discussed each year at a meeting between the European Parliament President and the Presidents of each national parliament.
6: The Conference of Presidents of the European Parliament is the authority responsible for matters concerning relations with the national parliaments. The Conference of Presidents is made up of the President of the European Parliament and the chairs of the political groups. One representative of the non-attached members also has a seat in the Conference of Presidents, but they do not have the right to vote.
5: However, this is not the only important conference. Members of the EU Affairs Committees of the National Parliaments and members of the European Parliament meet regularly in the Conference of Parliamentary Committees for Union Affairs, or COSAC. COSAC's aim is to bring together members of the National Parliaments and members of the European Parliament to discuss current EU affairs and issues relating to the role of National Parliaments in the European Union. COSAC can adopt conclusions and contributions, but these are non-binding for the National Parliaments.
6: COSAC meets twice a year. The individual National Parliaments and the European Parliament send a delegation made up of a maximum of 6 members to take part in these meetings. In addition, the parliaments of EU candidate countries and other European national parliaments may participate as observers. One key example of this is the Ukrainian parliament, the Verkhovna Rada.
5: The European Parliament also has a Directorate for Relations with National Parliaments, which acts as a knowledge centre, providing information about the National Parliaments to the European Parliament. It represents the European Parliament in the administrative networks of interparliamentary cooperation. It also manages relations with officials representing the National Parliaments in Brussels, and maintains close links with their administrations. In addition, every year, Parliament's Directorate for Relations with National Parliaments publishes an annual report on the relations between the European Parliament and EU National Parliaments. The report gives an overview of all interparliamentary activities and of the development of cooperation between the various national parliaments in EU countries.
6: Last but not least, the European Parliament actively supports 2 major networks which facilitate cooperation between the different parliaments. The first is the Interparliamentary EU Information Exchange. This network includes a platform for the exchange of EU-related information and documents between the national parliaments and the European Parliament.
5: And then there's also the European Centre for Parliamentary Research and Documentation. It serves as a channel to send information requests when a national parliament seeks to learn more about the practices and policies of other European countries. So, as you can see, the European Parliament works hand in hand with the national parliaments of the countries that make up the EU.
6: This podcast is brought to you by the European Parliament. 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
7: Għad tirċeviet messaġġ li jgħid li kelli xtrajt mis-supermarket qed jissejjaħ lura u konfondejt x'għandek tagħmel. 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